Yang Bao's Human and I is from his latest album called Madlands, 11 compositions for piano, strings, and analog synthesizers that sit with what it means to be human in a world where machine and nature increasingly coexist. This is the composer performing.

That was pianist Yang Bao performing his own composition titled Human and I. Well, based in India.

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Music of Rob Funkhauser with a piece called Where Is Your Reason Now? That was the composer performing on his own hand-built instrument, the glass organ, alongside the Sound Ecology's Chamber Orchestra. I'm Tyler Klein, and you're listening to Living Classical, a program sharing the music being written now by the composers and performers shaping classical music today. You can learn more about the show at livingclassicalradio.com. Born in Korea and raised in the Pacific Northwest, Jo Kai is a Portland-based violinist, vocalist, and composer whose work is rooted in his immigrant upbringing. Weaving electronic and acoustic textures, his music consistently reaches toward compassion and community. His piece Safe Harbor was commissioned by the Resonance Ensemble, and the album that takes its name carries that same spirit forward, 12 choral works addressing stories of sanctuary, resilience, and hope. This piece is, in Kai's own words, a personal exploration of movement and migration and a vision for a society that uplifts voices of those unheard and unsupported. Kai performs here as a vocalist and violinist alongside the ensemble and soprano soloist Maria Collinsworth, all conducted by Catherine Fitzgibbon.

0: Safe Harbor by Joe Kai. That was soprano Maria Collinsworth with the composer on violin, alongside the Resonance Ensemble conducted by Catherine Fitzgibbon. I'm Tyler Klein, and still to come on Living Classical, music about a tree that roots deep in the Sonoran Desert, and then a harp work that originally accompanied dance from a composer who builds bridges between Asian and American musical worlds.
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0: 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When the Sonoran Desert, the ironwood tree grows slowly, roots deep, and it can live for centuries. It's a keystone of that landscape, sheltering everything around it. The third movement of Edwin Guevara Gutierrez's Saguaro Suite takes its name from that tree, a Colombian composer drawing on the desert Southwest that shaped his time at the University of Arizona, where his music has always moved between the Latin American traditions of his roots and the landscapes that he inhabits. This is Ironwood from the Saguaro Suite by Edwin Guevara Gutierrez, performed by the Borderlands Ensemble.

Music by Edwin Guevara Gutierrez, performed by the Borderlands Ensemble. The third movement, Ironwood, from his Seguero Suite. Well, Sayo Kosugi's Nebula Blooming was written for harp and dance, a collaboration originally realized at Juilliard with harpist Gwenlian Lear and choreographer Eve Jacobs. Kosugi is a New York-based Japanese composer and Juilliard Prize winner whose work builds bridges between Asian and American musical cultures. And this is harpist Jennifer Craig performing Nebula Blooming.

Harp soloist Jennifer Craig performed at Saya Kosugi's Nebula Blooming. Well, every evening during the 2020 lockdown, New York City marked at 7 p.m. with a collective tribute to healthcare workers. And that ritual is at the heart of Andrea Casarubios' piece Seven, a solo cello piece commissioned that year by cellist Thomas Mesa. The music holds the contradiction Casarubios was living within. Solitude and community, grief and solidarity, all compressed into a single instrument here. And it ends with seven bell-like tones, and has since been performed in more than 36 countries. This is a performance by cellist Pierre Fontanelle, Seven by Andrea Casarubios.

0: Cellist Pierre Fontanelle with the music of Andrea Casarubios performing her piece 7 to close out this hour of the show. 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Toru Takemitsu described his piece Dreamtime the way that you might describe dreams themselves. Short episodes suspended in seeming incoherency that somehow form a whole. Written for dance in 1981, the piece moves through a shimmering orchestral texture where melodic shapes surface briefly, pass by, and dissolve before anything quite resolves. I'm Tyler Klein, and you can hear it on the next Living Classical.
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0: I'm Tyler Klein, and this is Living Classical. Lei Liang first encountered the folk music of Taiwan's Aboriginal tribes as a college student and never quite got over it. His song Recollections treats each song as a landscape to travel through, string quartets guiding the listener across the inner terrain of music that Liang describes as simply being magical. Stick around for that in just a short bit, and later on, pieces by Aaron Siegel and Thurder Yon's Daughter,

Jay Lynn's Please Be Still was commissioned by Third Coast Percussion for their 20th anniversary, a reimagining of the Kyrie from Bach's Mass in B minor, Bach having been a favorite since her childhood. Industrial textures, drum kit, marimba, and a vibraphone trade melodic fragments in Jay Lynn's own hypnotic dance-inflected language. This is Third Coast Percussion performing.

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1: First time, through friends from Taiwan. The encounter, he says, amazed him then, and it still does now. This piece treats each of those songs as a landscape to travel through, the string quartet not reproducing those folk melodies so much as opening them up, asking musicians to simulate the colors and techniques of traditional instruments while moving through each song's inner terrain. The Formosa Quartet, which champions Taiwanese and indigenous musical culture, premiered the work, and it brings it to this recording as well. So this is music that not only holds a deep reverence for a tradition not originally the composer's own, but also honors it through careful, sustained attention. This is the Formosa Quartet performing Song Recollections by Lei Liang.

0: The Formosa Quartet's performing Lei Liang's Song Recollections. I'm Tyler Klein, and still ahead on Living Classical, it's music about the personal, subjective nature of time near water, and then a cellist in conversation with a midsummer night in Iceland.
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0: 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Well, the final movement of Aaron Siegel's four-part suite, Time in Water, is called Boat Song. It closes the piece that he describes as a conversation between lived experiences near water and the personal subjective nature of time. The music ranges from rhapsodic stillness to chromatic eeriness and rushing intensity. It's performed here by pianist Emily Manzo.

Boat Song, the final movements from Aaron Siegel's Time in Water, performed by pianist Emily Manzo. Well, a single night in Iceland during the summer solstice closes out this hour of the program. A full moon over the Westfjords, and that gave Thurdur Jonsdottir the impulse for her piece 48 Images of the Moon. This music pairs solo cello with a field recording made at night near the Unundarfjordur Fjord. Nocturnal creatures, vocal and restless, their chitters and calls filling the stereo field, while the cellist simply listens to it and responds, sometimes in a serene way, and sometimes explosively. Cellist Sæunn Þorsteinsdóttir, who premiered and recorded the piece, described it as an intimate meditation, a kind of focus turned inward, the cello breathing steadily while the surrounding natural world goes on about its own life. This is cellist Sæunn Þorsteinsdóttir performing 48 Images of the Moon by Thurdur Jonsdottir.

0: 48 Images of the Moon by Thurdur Jonsdottir, performed by Seun Thorsteindottir on the cello, wrapping up this edition of the program. This is Living Classical, a production of Loose Leaf Transmissions made for all ears. 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A William Meredith poem about the beautiful randomness of perceived systems like stars, islands, even relationships, sits at the heart of Joseph Butch Rovin's Scattering. 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I'm Tyler Klein, and it's coming up on the next Living Classical.
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3: You're listening to Jazz Night in America. I'm Christian McBride. On May 21st, The Late Show with Stephen Colbert takes his final bow after 11 seasons. To mark the occasion, Jazz Night in America revisits a very special episode with John Batiste, the kid from New Orleans who served as its music director for 7 seasons.
4: I spent a lot of time really creating what I consider to be these different worlds of sound. And there's all these different influences from New Orleans, gospel music, jazz, hip-hop, soul music. And blending all those things into one sound has been a process of going through different sounds and investing in them.
3: Jonathan Batiste, sometimes affectionately called J-Bat within the jazz community. See him live for 5 minutes and you know he was born to perform. But to John, being on stage isn't just a performance. It's communication, with the musicians, of course, but also the audience. He likes to break that fourth wall, invite the audience on stage, or take the crowd with him, parading down the street. You might be familiar with John Batiste from television. He was the music director of The Late Show with Stephen Colbert, before stepping away in 2022 to focus on his own music and going on to win 5 Grammys.
4: It was quite a ride when we first started doing the show. In particular, I think it's very special as a musician because these are environments that we're not usually a part of.
5: Welcome, Stephen Colbert, y'all!
4: There's a great community of talent at the show that's become a real family.
3: Later this hour, we'll dig into John's work on the show and look back on the impact jazz has had on Late Night. Back in the fall of 2019, Jazz Night held a special taping in New York City. Live at the club car at the McKittrick Hotel, John Batiste and friends. John on piano and vocals, Gifton Jellin on trumpet, John Lampley on trumpet and tuba, Eddie Barbash on alto saxophone, Tavon Pennicott on tenor saxophone, India Owens on bass, Joe Saylor on drums, and Nega Santos on percussion. This is Prince.

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1: John Batiste and friends with Prince. John says the main melody has a youthful quality to it.
2: You can hear that. Somebody playing a fiddle or something. The traditions of bluegrass music, all the Anglo-Celtic music and the early gospel music, they were connected spiritually, but weren't connected publicly.
1: John says that it's his responsibility to connect different traditions.
2: Because there's nothing new under the sun. What is new is the idea of repurposing, reinterpreting, finding a deeper understanding of the things that have led to our being. And then that leaves the next generation with the responsibility of going deeper into all of the things that we discovered.
1: And it's in John's blood, this tradition of taking, making, and passing on to the next one. He came up in Kenner, Louisiana, just outside of New Orleans. He's a part of the vast Batiste musical family tree. When he was a kid, John could be found on stage hitting a cowbell with the Batiste Brothers Band. John looks back with gratitude on the hours he logged with Crescent City Elders. They were like mythological figures. You heard about them before you met them. Like saxophonist Kid Jordan, the late pianist Ellis Marsalis, composer Harold Batiste, no relation, and clarinetist Alvin Batiste, John's uncle.
2: For me, it was Alvin who I had the deepest connection with. We were born just a few days apart, many years apart, but in the same month, there was a spiritual underpin to our relationship that he believed and I believed.
1: Each elder seemed to hold a different jazz philosophy, their own way to think about the music.
2: So if you're learning how to play, Alvin's philosophy would be to take everything, turn it inside out, then recreate it.
1: Ellis's philosophy, to examine music from different vantage points.
2: If it's musical, you can study it from the perspective of philosophy. You can study it from the perspective of visual arts. You can study it from the perspective of physics. And then you can understand it from a place of integrity, even if no one around you understands it. You'll stand in that. So there's a certain sort of steadfast intellectual rigor there.
1: That intellectual rigor, mixed up with the energy of New Orleans street music, stayed with John when he moved to New York City to study at Juilliard. He was quickly noticed and hired by Cassandra Wilson, Wynton Marsalis, and the late Roy Hargrove. John remembers one gig with Roy when moments before the show, Roy taught him a brand new song called Soulful. They played it that night.
2: What beautiful chords, man. Those chords are something else.
1: A decade later, John was leading his own band. They were making a live record at the Village Vanguard when he received the news. Roy Hargrove had died. John thought back to that song, Soulful.
2: I didn't actually plan on recording it when we had the Vanguard sessions, but speaking to the power of that song and how much of a part of the lineage has become already, everyone in the band vaguely knew the song enough for me to teach it to them in the way Roy taught it to me in the dressing room before we went out to play it that night after we found out the news that Roy had passed. We lift up the legacy of those who have taught us and lifted us over the years. It's a spiritual passing of the torch.
1: We're glad that John played Soulful for our live concert recording. It features one of Roy Hargrove's mentees, Giveton Jellin, on trumpet. Let's hear it.

0: That was a Roy Hargrove composition called Soulful, played here by John Batiste and friends. It featured John on piano and Gifton Jelen on trumpet. Before he got the gig on TV, John Batiste was known to incite what he called love riots. He'd do them all over New York. Instead of staying on one street corner, he and his band would walk around, take the audience with them, removing that barrier of performer and spectator.
1: We played in the subways every night for free, for fun, and also to congregate with people and create a sense of community, which at a time like now is even more precious because we're social distancing and we're apart. But the idea of actually being able to create community through music was a philosophy. We brought that spirit with us wherever we went. It sort of became a version of jazz, but almost like jazz 2.0.
0: The band grew in size and fan base. John got to tour the world for the first time as a band leader. As he got more popular, J-Bat began to dress more freely, donning canary yellow or fuchsia suits with his Nike Air Jordans. And his musical identity evolved. John was mixing the classical phrasing of Debussy, the boogie-woogie of Fats Domino, and the intensity of McCoy Tyner. Never sacrificing the integrity of the music or the party. So, John had refined his social music in the streets, on stages at festivals and academic conferences, and he was about to have the opportunity to bring it to millions, five nights a week. In 2015, he got what many musicians would call the dream gig, hired to be the musical director for the newly forming Late Show with Stephen Colbert.
2: How about John Batiste and Stay Human, everybody? You know, they are the beating heart and the spirit of this show.
0: Since the beginning of Late Night, the house band and the role that leader plays has impacted the success of the show. From Doc Severinsen and Branford Marsalis on The Tonight Show, to Michael Wolff on The Arsenio Hall Show, even Dr. Billy Taylor, who served as MD on The Jack Frost Show. We'll peel back some of that history when Jazz Night in America returns. I'm Christian McBride.

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5: 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Let's hear it for John Batiste and Stay Human. Yeah.
4: Pianist John Batiste took on a new level of exposure when he joined The Late Show with Stephen Colbert. 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
6: I don't think that it's a coincidence that jazz has been a central element of late night bands stretching all the way back to the earliest days of The Tonight Show, Johnny Carson's band, Jay Leno's band, Arsenio Hall's band, to David Letterman's bands at NBC and CBS, to Stephen Colbert's backing band that John leads on CBS.
4: That's Eric Deggans, NPR's TV critic and longtime journalist who's covered TV and music and pop culture. 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Let's roll back to the 1950s, shall we?
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6: When The Tonight Show started, particularly in the 50s in New York, jazz was the coolest music form that was happening in the city.
4: Steve Allen was a jazz fan. He sat at the piano as he spoke to the camera. He didn't have a house band as the first host of The Tonight Show on NBC, but he loved to feature jazz front and center.
8: Here we come down the steps of the world-famous jazz spot, Birdland.
4: Deggans describes how, in 1962, when Johnny Carson took over The Tonight Show, he had a big band.
6: Johnny was a drummer. He was very interested in jazz. He was a huge fan of Buddy Rich.
9: Mr. Buddy Rich!
6: They would often have these segments where Buddy would come on and play.
4: Johnny's band was first led by pianist Skitch Henderson, then later by trumpeter Doc Severinsen.
6: That whole idea of a band leader who is the charismatic leader of a big band, that's not a new thing, of course. He just brought that concept to late night television. Doc Severinsen's big thing was that he always wore really flashy, crazy suits.
10: How did this whole thing start? You're famous for your outfits.
11: Actually, Arsenio, it started with a wild necktie.
4: Doc Severinsen, from a 1992 interview on the Arsenio Hall Show.
10: I'm a bit of a rebel. Thank you for being here. You're a very slippery but classy interview.
4: The Arsenio Hall Show aired in the same time slot as The Tonight Show.
6: Arsenio creates this show that is rooted in black culture and that is rooted in featuring the kinds of performers who were, frankly, too black to get on The Tonight Show.
4: Jazz pianist Michael Wolff was their musical director, and he brought in a strong R&B component. In 1992, when Johnny Carson retired, Jay Leno became the host of The Tonight Show. For the inaugural episode, Jay introduced the world to his musical director, saxophonist Branford Marsalis.
6: There's a clip of the very first Tonight Show with Jay Leno as host and Branford Marsalis as musical director. Branford comes down And he sits beside Jay Leno's desk, and they have a little conversation.
9: Remember, I said, you didn't want this gig at first. Remember you said,
12: yeah, I said, no. I said, thank you, but no.
6: And then Branford told his bandmates that he'd gotten this call from Jay Leno, and they were like, are you crazy? You know, go call him back.
12: Said, called you back, said, yeah.
9: Yeah, well, this is good. When I told you could do the kind of music you want to do, sounds good to me.
6: So already you get the sense that he wasn't necessarily all that fired up about doing it.
4: It's reported that Branford would push his band like it was a gig in a concert hall or nightclub, that The Tonight Show was a platform to continue to deal with the music. Eric Deggan says it can be tricky for some artists to navigate the waters of network television expectations. It wasn't long before Branford would step aside and pass the gig to his guitarist, Kevin Eubanks, who would lead the band for the next 15 years.
6: So I think ultimately that was the problem when Branford was serving as musical director on The Tonight Show Band. He's an artist, but the musical director for a TV show has to be something else.
4: 1 year after Leno went on the air on NBC, CBS welcomed Late Night with David Letterman in a competing time slot.
6: Each new show is a reflection of where jazz kind of sits in the public sensibility. Letterman is a reflection of the fact that, like, the cool form of jazz is contemporary jazz now.
4: Paul Schaefer, who had already been working with Letterman for years, was the musical director. Schaefer's World's Most Dangerous Band showed us how a late-night band could double as a backing band for the show's musical guests. Schaefer loved backing all kinds of genres, including jazz.
13: We really did get many of the icons of jazz come and play with us, like Miles and Diz.
4: When Letterman retired from The Late Show, comedian Stephen Colbert became the new host, and Paul Schaefer passed the torch to John Batiste. Schaefer says he couldn't be more proud.
13: The thing about John Batiste coming to late night television is that he figured out how to bring his jazz feel onto the show, and it sounds absolutely like it belongs.
4: We put the headphones on Schaefer to play him our recording of John's concert in New York City.
13: When I heard the concert that was recorded at the McKittrick, it really was the best that I could have imagined. It was in that bag, beautiful, like what would Alan Toussaint be doing now sort of thing. All kinds of wonderful influences. It reaffirmed what a big fan I am.
4: Let's get back into that music. This is John's take on If You're Happy and You Know It. If you-

Recorded live at the Club Car at the McKittrick Hotel in New York City. That was a John Batiste original called Power. When Jazz Night in America returns, the kid from Kenner comes to TV. Plus more from my concert with John. As they say, don't touch that dial. I'm Christian McBride.

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0: Welcome back to Jazz Night in America. I'm Christian McBride, and that was John Batiste playing Thelonious Monk's Round Midnight at the Club Car at the McKittrick Hotel in New York City. In 2015, when John started his gig in Late Night, TV critic Eric Deggans wasn't too sure if it was going to work out.
1: Frankly, I'm just glad they found a role for him that works on the show, because when he first debuted, I was deathly afraid that he was going to get fired. I felt like a lot of Colbert's interactions with John early on was Colbert turning to John and saying something to him and then expecting him to be funny. As smart and as cool as he is, he couldn't in that moment just say something funny. Like, that's not him.
2: 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Is everything cool?
3: Oh, yeah, of course I am. I get to meet incredible people, get to play the music I love every night. And they got them free Pop-Tarts in the break room.
4: One of the things when I got to the show is I felt that external forces, for lack of a better term, you know, focus groups and things like that, were trying to pigeonhole John into a traditional role.
0: That was the executive producer and showrunner of The Late Show. He was brought on board in the middle of the first season and helped rework John and Stephen's on-camera relationship.
4: What's been wonderful about their relationship is that it's an organic friendship. You know, my job is to give it that space and say, there's something here. Stephen, you saw something in this. I see it in the interaction between the two of you. So let's let it develop organically and take the pressure off of it. And I'm really pleased with how that has evolved.
5: Stephen is a mentor to me. He's a friend. He's a collaborator.
0: Also at the beginning, John expected to be just the music guy.
5: I've been left to kind of craft my domain, which is not what I'd expected going into this.
0: Like use his new platform to shine a light on jazz legends. Folks like Wayne Shorter and the Heath Brothers.
6: You played with John Coltrane on his first record.
7: Yeah, I did. But...
0: And John's worked on a number of sketches. He's even interviewed Congressman John Lewis. His segments that reference jazz also poke fun at how serious we in the scene can take ourselves.
8: New Orleans is known for its music, zydeco, bounce, but none more so than jazz, which was invented when a composer's sheet music was eaten by a gator, and so he just made a bunch of stuff up.
0: And remember, when we see the commercial breaks at home, the studio audience is getting a hearty dose of John Batiste. Chris Lick says that one of his greatest joys is watching the audience get down to John's Jazz 2.0 during those breaks.
4: He's really something special. He's a unicorn. I think he is will end up being one of the most transformative musicians ever. Take it out of the late night space. He's just so visionary and accomplished and collaborative.
0: TV critic Eric Deggans says what John is doing goes beyond entertainment.
1: The best late night bands don't just play music that's popular. They have a sound and an attitude that is unique, that is compelling, that is forward looking, and that is kind of cool. It's important to see that jazz is still a crucial part of the band that backs the most watched late night show on television, Stephen Colbert's show. And John is at the center of that dynamic.
0: John left The Late Show in 2022. Since then, 5 Grammys, an Oscar, and sold out concert halls across the country. But it all comes back to that human spirit, social music, something that can be most felt, most vibrant, live and in person.
5: I think that before music was something that we bought and sold, music was really a part of the fabric of everyday life. It was a part of the way that we would interface with each other. There's so many different forms of communal social music. And New Orleans is just one brand of what has survived into the modern era of music for a life. Music when someone dies, music when people are born, music for the real purpose of what I think God had made music to be, for us to connect and to express things and to be a time capsule of our collective wisdom.
0: Let's go out with more music from our concert recorded at the Club Car at the McKittrick Hotel in New York City. John on piano, Gifton Jellin on trumpet, John Lampley on tuba, Eddie Barbash on alto sax, Tavon Pennicott on tenor sax, India Owens on bass, Joe Saylor on drums, and Nega Santos on percussion. This is Order

0: Jazz Night in America is a production of WBGO Studios and NPR Music. The music was recorded by David Talitson. Our concert fell on John's 33rd birthday, so we surprised him with a custom birthday cake. Check it out and the full concert film of the show on our YouTube channel. This week's episode was written and produced by Alex Arif. Senior producer, Katie Simon. Additional production for the special rebroadcast by Sarah Gilletti. Our executive producer is Stephen A. Williams. Saraya Muhammad is the executive producer at NPR Music. And Sonali Mehta is the executive director. I'm Christian McBride.
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Music from guitarist Dave Stryker's album called Groove Street with organist Jared Gold and drummer McClinty Hunter. Special guest, saxophonist Bob Mincer. Code Blue, the name of that song, opening this hour of jazz for us. Hi, I'm John Hill. I'll be your host

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The amazing Dexter Gordon with music from an album called Homecoming, returning triumphantly from an extended period in Europe. Thelonious Monk's Round Midnight, which is also the title of the motion picture that he would star in a few years later, and for which he'd be nominated for an Academy Award. One of the interesting things about this performance is that he really doesn't quote other tunes. Something that he's pretty much known for is taking snippets of other standards and inserting them here and there in his solos. Here it was played absolutely straight. Saxophonist Dexter Gordon with trumpeter Woody Shaw doing a remarkable job. The pianist was George Cables, Stafford James on bass, and Eddie Gladden on drums. An outstanding set from Homecoming, December 1976, Dexter Gordon. Preceded by vocalist Rose Millett. Her album is called Dreams Realized, a very nice reading of Sondheim's Send in the Clowns. Matt Politano was the pianist, David Miller on bass, Quentin Denard the drummer, and on violin, Yvette Devereaux. Rose Millett, a native Chicagoan, but she's been living in California most of her life, and currently you can find her performing around Palm Springs, California. We're listening to jazz. I'm John Hill. Pianist Bud Powell from Bud Powell in Paris, Parisian Thoroughfare.

The phenomenal Woody Herman and his thundering herd from way back in 1973. That was Eddie Harris's Freedom Jazz Dance with Woody there on soprano saxophone, Andy Laverne on keyboards, Ed Soff, the drummer, Steve Letterer was the tenor saxist. Woody Herman's herd from the album Giant Steps. That was preceded by Al Jarreau doing the Les McCann tune, Compared to What? Comes from a compilation disc titled The Best of Al Jarreau. George Duke added a little bit to the horn arrangement there for Al. To open the set, another Eddie Harris tune performed by guitarist Dave Stryker, along with Jared Gold on organ. McClinty Hunter was the drummer, Bob Mincer on saxophone, Eddie Harris's Cold Duck Time from the Dave Stryker album called Groove Street. We are listening to jazz.

Bassist Charles Mingus and his classic composition, Fables of Phobos, his musical impression of the infamous segregationist former governor of Arkansas, Orville Phobos, comes from the album Mingus, Ah-Um. And we opened that set with pianist Ilario Duran, his song called I Remember Mingus, Ilario Duran and his Latin jazz big band, the album called Cry Me a River, featuring saxophonist Paquito de Rivera. I'm John Hill. Thanks for joining me for jazz. I'll see you later. The Basie Band here with trumpeter Terrence Blanchard.

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It's midnight.

Guitarist Wes Montgomery had never heard the Beatles' Sgt. Pepper album, but he liked the tune A Day in the Life, the title track from the album, with Herbie Hancock at the piano, bassist Ron Carter, drummer Grady Tate, arranged by Don Sebesky. Opening this jazz hour, hi, I'm your host, John Hill.

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search for the new land. Trumpeter Lee Morgan had a self-professed exploratory phase. From 1964, Lee Morgan, with an exceptionally talented group of players, saxophonist Wayne Shorter, guitarist Grant Green, Herbie Hancock at the piano, bassist Reggie Workman, and drummer Billy Higgins, jazz masters all, though at that time relatively early on in their careers, outstanding performances rendered on the title track from Lee Morgan's Search for the New Land. We're listening to jazz. I'm John Hill. From his album A Thousand Small Things, guitarist Rodney Jones

is all the rest. Now here is a toast, I dig you the most, for Miles and for Bix, for talent not tricks.

Oh, the wonderful D.D. Bridgewater with a Horace Silver tune, Pretty Eyes, from an album dedicated to the music of Horace Silver, titled appropriately, Love and Peace. Stefan Belmondo there on trumpet. Ahead of it, we heard from the man himself, pianist, composer Horace Silver, with the tune Serenade to a Soul Sister. It's the title track from the album, with saxophonist Stanley Turrentine, Charles Tolliver on trumpet, Bob Cranshaw was the bassist, Mickey Roker the drummer, and opening the set, the music of Mark Winkler, vocalist, lyricist Mark Winkler. His album is called The Rules Don't Apply, which is the title of a Lorraine Feather song that he covers here. But we heard him do Here's to Jazz, his words, music by the pianist here, Jameson Trotter, bassist Gabe Davis, and Clayton Cameron was the drummer. Here's to Jazz from Mark Winkler to open that set. We're listening to jazz.

from his A Day in the Life disc, guitarist Wes Montgomery with the newly Brickus tune The Joker. I don't know if that was before or after Sergio Mendez covered it. Dots Besky doing the arrangement with Ron Carter on bass, Grady Tate on drums, Herbie Hancock at the piano, Ray Barreto there on congas. Ahead of it from Eliani Elias at the piano and vocally, Nana Vasconcelos joining her vocally as well. From her album Fantasia, the song Bahia, Peter Erskine on drums, Mark Johnson on bass, and it was drummer Reed Hoyson opening the set with a Tad Dameron tune, the title track from the album On a Misty Night, the Reed Hoyson project featuring Hendrik Merkens doing vibes on that track. Rufus Reed was the bassist, Billy Test was the pianist. I'm John Hill. Thanks for joining me for Jazz This Hour. I'll see you later. Pianist Michelle Petrucciani with Rashid.

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It's 1 o'clock.

It's a song called Peter and the Big Bad Wolf from pianist Charles Chin, his album called Charles Play. With Ralph Moore there on saxophone, it opens this hour of jazz for us. Hi, I'm John Hill. I'll be your host.

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As pianist Chick Corea describes them, Some Time Ago and La Fiesta are songs about an ideal world. He says the band Return to Forever very often ended their sets with the two played together as a suite. We just heard Some Time Ago and La Fiesta featuring Flora Purim vocally, Chick's electric piano, Joe Farrell playing flute and saxophone, Stan Clark on bass, and the drummer, Ayerto Moriera, from March of 1973, reissued from a collection on ECM Records called Chick Corea Selected Recordings, part of their Rarum series. Return to Forever, returning a lot of memories from the early 70s. We're listening to jazz. I'm John Hill. Violinist Stefan Grappelli, keyboardist Michel Petrucciani, Valse du Passé.

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Get up.

Herbie Hancock's Tell Me a Bedtime Story, done for us by the Caribbean Jazz Project, led by vibist Dave Samuels, Dario Eskenazi at the piano with Daphne Prieto on drums and timbales, the percussionist and conga player Robert Quintero with bassist Ruben Rodriguez, and Ray Vega featured there on trumpet, the Caribbean Jazz Project from their album Birds of a Feather, preceded by a Canadian band led by guitarist Reg Schwager with saxophonist Ryan Oliver, the Schwager Oliver Quintet. Senza Resa is the name of the album, which means no surrender in Italian, a tune there called The Cat from Kathmandu. Nick Peck was the keyboardist, Rene Wurst on bass, and the drummer Ernesto Cervini, the Schwager Oliver Quintet. And we opened that set with the great Mac Rebinac, that is Dr. John. Dr. John from his album called Going Back to New Orleans, a tune he used to listen to when he was a youngster, the Cousin Joe Pleasant's version, because there were so many, lots of different lyrics, in fact, from the late 40s, How Come My Dog Don't Bark When You Come Around, just as friendly as he can be, with a decidedly unfriendly owner pledging all sorts of mayhem. Dr. John, from Going Back to New Orleans, or New Orleans, where it all started. We're listening to jazz.

That's music from an album called Charles Play by pianist Charles Chen. Ralph Moore was the saxophonist with Peter Washington on bass and Kenny Washington on drums. How About You from Charles Chen, Charles Play. Ahead of it, Thelonious Monk from the album Straight No Chaser. That was Green Chimneys with saxophonist Charlie Rouse, the bassist Larry Gales, and drummer Ben Riley, a classic combination from the great Thelonious Monk. I'm John Hill. Thanks for joining me for jazz this hour. As always, my pleasure. I'll see you later. Guitarist Tim Fitzgerald from Full House, While We're Young.

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Thanks for joining us for Jazz Overnights. Classical music comes your way starting at 4 a.m. This is BPR Classic. It's 2 o'clock.

Gene Harris with Joe Sample's tune, Put It Where You Want It. That was a live set at Jazz Alley in Seattle. And the name of the CD, Alley Cats. Gene at the piano, Ernie Watts and Red Holloway, saxes. On bass, Luther Hughes. And on drums, Paul Kreibich. Hi, Dave Schwann here. Thank you, as always, for joining us and for your support of the great American music we call jazz. Always great to have your company. Dave Stryker and the WDR Big Band up next. That big band based in Cologne, Germany. Bob Mintzer is the conductor here on this recording with Dave and the band called Blue Soul, and a tune by Stanley Turrentine, Stan's Shuffle.

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There's a tune written by the legendary Stanley Turrentine. He might say named after himself or for himself. Stan's Shuffle. Why not? Dave Stryker there on guitar with Bob Mincer on tenor sax and Bob conducting the WDR Big Band from the recording Blue Soul. You're listening to Jazz with Dave Schwann and the Ray Brown Trio from sets done in Santa Cruz, California. The recording is called Bass Face, along with Ray on bass, Benny Green on piano, and Jeff Hamilton on drums for the title cut.

Kenny Burrell's tune called Bass Face, and that's also the title cut of the CD, Bass Face, from the Ray Brown Trio. Those sets live in Santa Cruz, California in 1993. Ray on bass, Benny Green on piano, and Jeff Hamilton on drums. A pleasure to bring you this music. Thank you again for joining us. Dave Schwann here with another trio. Chick Corea at the piano with Christian McBride on bass and Brian Blade on drums from their 2-CD set called Trilogy 2. Performances taken from an international tour, really, in 2016. Here is But Beautiful.

But Beautiful, and beautifully played by the Chick Corea Trio. Chick at the piano, of course, Christian McBride, the bassist, and Brian Blade on drums. This is from the 2-CD set Trilogy 2, and as we mentioned before, we played the cut. Performances on the set here taken from various locations around the world from a 2016 tour, this tremendous trio. You're listening to Jazz with Dave Schwann. Please stay with us. We have a lot more to come.

Oscar Peterson's trio with Ray Brown bass, Ed Thigpen on drums, from A Jazz Portrait of Frank Sinatra, and just in time. Up next, something from the classic Milestones album by Miles Davis. Only we're not going to hear Miles. And for that matter, we're not going to hear Cannonball Adderley or John Coltrane. This particular cut just features the rhythm section. Red Garland on piano, Paul Chambers bass, and Philly Joe Jones on drums. Miles gave them a chance to shine on a cut on Milestones called Billy Boy.

And that takes care of that. Wow. Red Garland on piano, Paul Chambers bass, and Philly Joe Jones all over the drums, with Billy Boy, the traditional tune Billy Boy, included on the Milestones album from Miles Davis, that rhythm section with Miles Davis's group in the late 1950s. And the rest of the sextet, Cannonball Adderley on alto, John Coltrane on tenor. But Miles, Train, and Cannonball sitting out to let the rhythm section shine on Billy Boy. You're listening to Jazz with Dave Schwann. Here is Cannonball Adderley, and a pianist who would join Miles Davis's group in 1958-59, Bill Evans. From the recording Know What I Mean, here is Elsa.

That is a tune by Earl Zinders. It's called Elsa, a friend of Bill Evans. And Bill, in fact, was the pianist, no mistaking that, on this recording. Cannonball Adderley on alto sax. On bass here, Percy Heath and Connie Kay on drums, the rhythm section from the Modern Jazz Quartet. This recording done in the very early 1960s, 1961, on the Riverside label called Know What I Mean? And of course, Cannonball Adderley and Bill Evans were part of the great Miles Davis sextet in 1959 to put together none other than Kind of Blue. You're listening to Jazz with Dave Schwann, and our thanks once again for joining us. Our thanks also for supporting the great American music we call jazz. If you're new to jazz, we certainly do especially welcome you. You have so much to look forward to and enjoy. Great, great listening ahead. Here is something that was put together by alto saxophonist Corey Weeds and organist Mike LaDon, a CD featuring the music of Earth, Wind, and Fire. It's called Let's Groove. Corey and Mike collaborating on the various arrangements for this recording. Along with Corey and Mike, Steve Caldestad is the tenor saxophonist here, with Dave Sekula on guitar, Jason Tiemann on drums. From Let's Groove, the music of Earth, Wind, and Fire, here is Devotion.

Devotion from the CD Let's Groove, the music of Earth, Wind, and Fire. Corey Weeds on alto sax there with Steve Caldestad on tenor, Mike LaDon on the Hammond B3, Dave Sekula guitar, Jason Tiemann drums. We thank you so much for joining us this hour and hope you enjoyed all the great American music we call jazz. Dave Schwann finishing up with Ken Fowser from his recording Now Hear This, and one and done.

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This is WYQS Asheville, WZQS Cullowhee, WCQS HD. It's 3 o'clock.

That's a tune called Joe's Gig from Sherman Irby and Organomics. Great organist there with Fred McFarland, Sherman Irby on alto, Bruce Edwards on guitar, and on drums, Alvester Garnett. That's from the recording called Organ Starter. And it is a great way to start this hour of the great American music we call jazz. Dave Schwann here. How are you? Thank you so much for joining us. Hope you can stay aboard for a lot of great music ahead. We hope all is well with you and yours, and hope the music makes things even better for you. Some classic Grant Green up next from a classic Blue Note release called Grant Stand. Grant is joined by Yusuf Lateef on tenor sax, Jack McDuff on organ here, Al Harewood on drums. Grant Green out on guitar. For the title cut, Grant Stand.

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There is amazing playing from all of those people involved, but those drum breaks from Al Harewood always get me out of my chair. Wow. The tune is called Grantstand, and that is the title cut of the Blue Note album of the same name from Grant Green. Of course, we heard Grant on guitar. Yusef Lateef on tenor. That was Jack McDuff on organ. And as we mentioned, Al Harewood on drums from a 1961 session. Grantstand from Grant Green. You're listening to Jazz with Dave Schwann, and how about some big band, the Pete McGinnis Jazz Orchestra, from their recording Along for the Ride, and Nat Adderley's classic, Jive Samba.

Ned Adderley's Jive Samba, with Pete McGinnis there and the Jazz Orchestra from their recording Along for the Ride. Soloing along the ride, Matt Haviland on trombone and Dave Reichenberg on baritone sax. How about a little more big band? Bob Curnow's L.A. Big Band. Bob was very much involved with the Stan Kenton Orchestra for many years. This time around, his big band is playing the music of Pat Metheny and Lyle Mays. And they have put together quite a group, too, including Bobby Shue here on flugelhorn, soloing on Pat Metheny's tune, Always and Forever.

Bobby Shue there on Flugelhorn. Outstanding playing from Bobby and outstanding playing from the L.A. Big Band of Bob Curnow. From their recording, The Music of Pat Metheny and Lyle Mays, that was Pat Metheny's tune, Always and Forever. You're listening to Jazz. I'm Dave Schwann. As always, delighted to have you with us. Please stay with us. We have a lot of great music ahead. Coming up in just a couple minutes, a great quartet featuring Milt Jackson on vibes, Ray Brown on bass, Monty Alexander on piano, and Mickey Roker on drums. From live sets done at Ronnie Scott's Jazz Club in London in April of 1982. Music of John Lewis, that coming up in just a couple minutes. But first, here is Giacomo Gates.

4, 5, 6, 7. How many things do you need? 8, 9, and 10? Or 11? Or is it just greed? Money and cars, big apartments. What does it take to have fun? Too many things make my head spin. Better to have one. Too many things aren't the answer, but how do I know what's for me? Maybe it's in the next thing, or is it right here inside me? So when your life gets confusing, too many things have you done. It's time to get straight. Here's my answer. Time to think of one.

That is Giacomo Gates from his recording, What Time Is It? Giacomo giving us a little philosophical thought there with a tune called Too Many Things. And he was joined by John DeMartino on piano and Lonnie Plaxico on bass. Okay, let's go to Ronnie Scott's Jazz Club in London, April of 1982, for a great quartet there. Paying tribute, actually, during these sets in which they were recorded, to Thelonious Monk, who had just passed away when they were in residence at Ronnie Scott's. This quartet, by the way, Milt Jackson on vibes, Monty Alexander piano, Ray Brown on bass, and Mickey Roker on drums. Norman Grant's and Pablo Records were there to record the proceedings, and this came out on an album called Memories of Thelonious Sphere Monk. Milt Jackson in London. We're not going to hear something by Monk, however. We're going to hear something by John Lewis, founder of the Modern Jazz Quartet. Here is John Lewis's Django.

That fortunate audience at Ronnie Scott's Club in London was in front of four master musicians: Milt Jackson on vibes, Ray Brown on bass, Monty Alexander piano, and Mickey Roker on drums. For John Lewis's Django, that set done in April of 1982 at Ronnie Scott's. Memories of Thelonious Sphere Monk, Milt Jackson in London, the name of the album on the Pablo label. You're listening to Jazz with Dave Schwann, and we heard trombonist Matt Haviland a little while ago soloing with Pete McGinnis's jazz orchestra on Jive Samba. Matt has put together a great ensemble with people like Vincent Herring and Jonathan Blake. Ugana Okegwo will run down the entire list here after we hear from this recording. Something to Say. Here's music of Freddie Hubbard. Audio.

Trombonist Matt Haviland and his sextet from their recording Something to Say. They do have something to say there. With Freddie Hubbard's tune Arietis. Matt on trombone, Vincent Herring on alto sax, David Kokoski piano, with Yugana Okegwo bass, Jonathan Blake the drummer, and Mark Gross on tenor sax. You're listening to Jazz with Dave Schwann and the sextet known as One for All. Here's a tune by trombonist Steve Davis, who's also in the group here. It's called Easy.

The tune is called Easy. It's by Steve Davis, trombonist in the group called One for All, the sextet we heard in that recording. With Steve on trombone, Eric Alexander on tenor, Jim Rotundi, trumpet, David Hazeltine, piano, John Weber on bass, and Joe Farnsworth on drums from their recording called The Third Decade. And before that, we heard trombonist Matt Haviland from Something to Say and Freddie Hubbard's Arietes. We thank you so much for joining us this hour and hope you enjoyed all the great American music we call jazz. Dave Schwann finishing up with the Dave Miller Trio from their recording Just Imagine and Charlie Parker's Confirmation.

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2: Pianist Joanne Polk really made a name for herself when she recorded the entire catalog of piano works from American composer Amy Beach. Here, Polk shares a barcarolle from Beach that has a pretty dark undercurrent.

0: Really, no surprise that that work helped composer Tchaikovsky pull himself out of some pretty deep despair. His violin concerto in D major, vibrantly performed there by violinist Esther Yu and the Philharmonia Orchestra, Vladimir Ashkenazy at the podium.
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0: In the 1920s, when the United States was still finding its voice in classical music, American composer Virgil Thomson was also finding his voice. This was Thomson's first symphony, which he composed in the mid-1920s, and it's one which American critics hailed as sophisticatedly homespun. This slice of classical American pie is coming up later this hour. I'm Melanie Renata. I'm so glad you're here. Please stay with me.

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0: A rare, understated, yet powerful moment from cinematic powerhouse composer John Williams. There he conducted the Recording Arts Orchestra for his work, Song for World Peace. I'm Melanie Renata with a very American symphony on a hymn tune coming up in just a minute.
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0: American composer Virgil Thompson truly helped the U.S. find its authentic classical voice. And you'll catch the essence of the Americana that you know here in Thompson's first published symphony, performed by the Eastman Rochester Symphony, Howard Hanson at the podium. This is his Symphony on a Hymn Tune.

0: A unique American sound on this Memorial Day. Virgil Thomson's Symphony on a Hymn Tune, the Eastman Rochester Symphony performing. That vibrant atmosphere will continue in a 20th century work for trombone in just a moment. I'm Melanie Renata.
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0: Trombonist Christian Lindberry is who one would call a virtuoso. And skilled folks like that need a challenge every once in a while. Enter this trombone concerto by English composer Derek Bourgeois. Christian Lindberry joined here by the Tokyo Kosai Wind Orchestra.

0: bouncy, bright, and brassy. Just what you need to bounce into your Monday morning. Trombonist Christian Lindberry and the Tokyo Kosai Wind Orchestra, Bourgeois Trombone Concerto.
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0: It's interesting that the last Monday in May, a day that is often filled with sunshine and spring in full bloom, is also a day designated to honoring life and life lost. When you think about it, it can really fill you with gratitude. Really good way to start the day. This beautiful, somber piece from Samuel Coleridge Taylor is on the way. I'm Melanie Renata. I'm so glad you're here. Please stay with me.

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0: In the story of Faust, Mephistopheles is the name of the devil. This Mephisto waltz from Liszt is devilish. Here's the Orchestra de la Suisse Romande.

0: Joshua Bell soloing with the Academy of St. Martin in the Fields, Bach's Orchestral Suite No. 3, Air on the G String. A little polka coming up next featuring Liszt de la Salle, and we'll have something from England along with another thing from England focusing more on heroism in honor of the day.
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0: Kind of a kitchen sink of heroic anthems, mainly written around La Marseillaise. Verdun, heroic epilogue. Charles Stanford composed that. That was Howard Shelley and Ulster Orchestra. Something from Arvo Pärt coming up, and still our feature for the hour taking place at the convergence of beautiful rivers.
1: On this week's broadcast of the San Francisco Symphony, superstar pianist Yu Jiwang joins music director Esa-Pekka Salonen for two concertos written almost 100 years apart. The first, an unusual contribution to the jazz age by Maurice Ravel. The other, a more recent work by Esa-Pekka Salonen's own teacher. You'll also hear Claude Debussy's travelogue of European dances. That's next time with the San Francisco Symphony.
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0: The Moldau from My Country, Bedřich Smetana composed that. That was Libor Peschek conducting the Royal Liverpool Philharmonic Orchestra.
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0: Antonin Dvorak joined the ranks of Bohemian immigrants on New York's East Side in early 1890. As a visitor, they may have been united in brotherhood by country, but they were separated, even in the New World, by class. A $15,000 stipend kept him kind of at an arm's length from the proletariat. Still, he soaked up the full sound of the diverse patchwork of the American experience and incorporated it into this ninth from the New World Symphony, among other works. Antonin Dvorak coming up this hour.

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1: So, wind music, following up with a very touching and deeply authentic film work for John Williams for the day. Also Don Gillen's Requiem for a Hero.
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1: According to Steven Spielberg, a man he worked with, continues to work with technically quite often throughout his career, John Williams, who did the score for Saving Private Ryan, he says this work contains the least amount of, quote, score. Restraint was John Williams' primary objective, Spielberg said. He didn't want to sentimentalize or create emotion from what already existed in raw form. Hymn to the Fallen, from 1998, the film Saving Private Ryan, a memorial for all the soldiers who sacrificed themselves on the altar of freedom in the Normandy invasion on June 6, 1944.

0: Spitfire Prelude and Fugue. William Walton composed that for the film. And Neville Mariner conducted Academy of St. Martin in the Fields. Coming up, a nice little slice of Americana, followed by another slice of Americana, actually the second one created by a bohemian.
1: Sometimes it takes a 16-year-old to articulate what's important about the arts.
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0: Antonín Dvořák's Symphony No. 9 from the New World. That was the fourth movement. Gustavo Dudamel conducted the Los Angeles Philharmonic Orchestra.
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0: Finlandia by Jean Sibelius is often thought to be an anthem, and it's hard to argue with that. But was that his aim? In the late 19th century, Russia tried to rein in Finland's autonomy. Sibelius wanted to rouse Finnish patriotism by writing something that sounded nationalistic, but without using or imitating folk music. Well, people very much latched on to his surprise, but some say it was the rousing melody at least as much as the nationalist sentiment. A rabble-rouser for you, Finlandia. Coming up, I'm Kevin O'Connor. Good morning.

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0: That was Symphony No. 4, a finale by Peter Tchaikovsky. Leonard Bernstein conducted the New York Philharmonic. We have a piece of music that offers a few moments of calm, beauty, and healing every weekday in the hours of 9 a.m. and 6 p.m. Central Time. 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
0: This is a work of tribute. In Le Tombeau de Couperin, Maurice Ravel had a couple of goals. The first, as you can tell from the title, is homage to the French keyboard master, François Couperin. But it's also an elegy to the fallen of World War I. And much closer to home, a dear friend he'd lost, along with others he'd known and remembered. Le Tombeau de Couperin by Maurice Ravel works on many levels, especially for this Memorial Day. We'll have it coming up.

0: Paul McCartney's biggest, well, certainly among his biggest signatures of many as a solo artist and with the Beatles yesterday, credited to Lennon and McCartney, like all their compositions. Jeroen Zoelscher was playing the guitar in that lovely melody. Coming up next, a tribute, an homage to fallen war heroes, along with a classical composer well known to the French.
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0: World War I consumed Maurice Ravel's psyche almost entirely, and for a while it brought his creativity to a standstill. He'd been exempted from military service some years before due to his diminutive size. He was 5'3" and only 108 pounds. He did manage to serve as a medical assistant, though, and in March 1916 he headed to the front lines at Verdun as a driver in the Army Motor Transport Corps. This is Le Tombeau de Couperin, both a memorial to people he knew and served with, along with Francois Couperin, the great French composer, Hugh Wolf, and the St. Paul Chamber Orchestra.

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0: The Tombeau de Couperin, composed by Maurice Ravel, Hugh Wolf conducted the St. Paul Chamber Orchestra. Coming up, music from Richard Rodgers, very fitting for the day.
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0: Richard Rodgers' score for NBC's 1952 World War II documentary Victory at Sea is a television milestone. Despite his famous name on the marquee, though, Rodgers actually only contributed 12 short piano themes. Master orchestrator Robert Russell Bennett wrote the rest of the beloved 13-hour symphonic score. Here's the Victory at Sea suite, the melody attributed to Richard Rodgers, and it's the Houston Symphony Orchestra.

0: Spotlight on Midori there, the soloist in a violin concerto finale by Beethoven. We heard Daniel Dodds conducting the Lucerne Festival Strings. I'm Kevin O'Connor. 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

0: That music was used in the Ken Burns seven-part documentary called The War about World War II. It tells the story from the perspective of four American towns, Mobile, Alabama, Sacramento, California, Waterbury, Connecticut, and Luverne, Minnesota. That's the section called The Luverne Movement from America, My Home, the composer Wynton Marsalis. Amanda Forsyth was joined by pianist Bill Charlap.
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0: Here's a harp, sometimes organ or even recorder, but in this case, Harp Concerto by George Frideric Handel. Lily Leskine plays the harp with the Toulouse Chamber Orchestra.

0: You can tell that recording goes back a ways. That was harpist Lily Leskeen and the Toulouse Chamber Orchestra in the Harp Concerto in B-flat by Handel.
1: 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The first, an unusual contribution to the jazz age by Maurice Ravel. The other, a more recent work by Esa-Pekka Salonen's own teacher. You'll also hear Claude Debussy's travelogue of European dances. That's next time with the San Francisco Symphony.
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0: Edward Toldrá was a 20th century Spanish composer. He found inspiration from reading poetry, and when he transformed those words into music, he didn't try to be descriptive. Here's a string orchestra arrangement of his quartet number 1, known as For Art.

0: From 1914, originally a quartet, that arrangement for string orchestra of the Quartet for Art by Edward Toldrub was played by the Andorra National Orchestra.
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0: Here is the Symphony No. 31 by Mozart. It's the one known as the Paris Symphony, and it's performed by the London Mozart Players. Jane Glover is the conductor.

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0: That symphony by Mozart, his 31st, was composed for a well-regarded concert series in Paris, where the orchestra was said to be quite strong. They had a specialty known as le premier coup d'archet, literally the first stroke of the bow. And Mozart kept that in mind, especially in the opening movement. That was all of it with the London Mozart Players, led by Dame Jane Glover.
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0: By Louis Lortie, who also conducts the Quebec Symphony Orchestra.

0: That was the Piano Concerto No. 2, the last of two by Felix Mendelssohn. That one in D minor was played by the Quebec Symphony Orchestra. Conducting from the piano was Louis Lortie. I'm Melissa Owsley.
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0: Here's guitarist Sharon Isbin and the Chamber Orchestra of Lausanne in The Fantasy for a Gentleman by Joaquin Rodrigo.

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0: It's called Fantasy for a Gentleman by Joaquin Rodrigo. That was the Chamber Orchestra of Lausanne, conducted by Lawrence Foster, and featuring guitarist Sharon Isbin. No sooner does she wrap up a semester at Juilliard, where she founded and heads the guitar department, than she'll be on her way to the Aspen Music Festival, where she leads that guitar program. Sharon Isbin.
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0: From that music for guitar and orchestra, a suite for strings by the British composer Armstrong Gibbs. His suite is performed by the Guildhall Strings, their leader Robert Salter.

0: Armstrong Gibbs wrote that music in the late 1950s, a year before he died in 1960, a suite for strings with a last one called Promise of Spring. You heard a group called Guildhall Strings, led by Robert Salter. I'm Melissa Owsley. Thanks a lot for listening.
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0: 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That was Harlequin by Cécile Chaminade, played by Peter Jacobs.
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0: Known as the American String Quintet by Dvorak, you heard the Emerson String Quartet along with violist Paul Neubauer.
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0: From the Harlem Symphony by James Price Johnson, here's the section called April in Harlem.

0: April in Harlem from the Harlem Symphony by James P. Johnson. That was Marin Alsup leading a group called Concordia. I'm Melissa Owsley.
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0: Young Johannes Brahms was meticulous about his work habits. You can see that in his manuscripts, which were clean and legible. When he was 21, he presented some of his music to Robert and Clara Schumann. They saw great potential and became two of his most ardent fans. Yet even with that impressive endorsement, Brahms struggled to compose his first symphony. Instead, he wrote a couple of serenades, big orchestral pieces, but without the title of symphony. His serenade number 2 has 5 movements, clocks in at about 35 minutes, and does something that may surprise you. There are no violins. I'm Melissa Owsley with that serenade in 15 minutes. Maria Bonilla plays the flute with Concerto Copenhagen in this concerto by Johan Agrell.

0: In 2013, Hilary Hahn came out with a recording called 27 Pieces, and it was part of her effort to create or help create a new generation of encores. She went to 27 living composers and asked for music. And when she went to Michiru Oshima, that person responded with the piece you just heard, Memories. Hilary Hahn with pianist Corey Smythe.
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0: We're not sure why Brahms left violins out of his second serenade, but the result is sort of like a wind ensemble supported, accompanied by strings. Here's Michael Tilson Thomas and the London Symphony Orchestra.

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0: There may not be any violins in the Serenade No. 2 by Brahms, but there's definitely a piccolo. That was the London Symphony Orchestra, led by Michael Tilson Thomas.
1: On this week's broadcast of the San Francisco Symphony, superstar pianist Yu Jiwan joins music director Esa-Pekka Salonen for two concertos written almost 100 years apart. The first, an unusual contribution to the jazz age by Maurice Ravel. The other, a more recent work by Esa-Pekka Salonen's own teacher. You'll also hear Claude Debussy's travelogue of European dances. That's next time with the San Francisco Symphony.
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0: Here's Haydn Wood's orchestral arrangement from the 1930s of a song that he wrote at the height of World War I. It's called Roses of Picardy, and it's played here by the Slovak Radio Symphony Orchestra.

0: Roses of Picardy by Haydn Wood. That was Ernest Tomlinson and the Slovak Radio Symphony Orchestra. I'm Melissa Owsley. Thank you for listening today.
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Mozart wrote this piano sonata number 8 long before Memorial Day began, so it's not for Memorial Day in the American civic sense, obviously, but the sonata carries the emotional DNA of mourning. It was written shortly after Wolfgang's mother, Anna Maria, died. They were in Paris at the time. And some say the anguished first movement and the stormy middle section of the second reflect his state of mind during and after her illness and death. He was, after all, just 22 years old. He was far from home and probably wondering what to do next. What do you think you'd do?

0: Alicia de la Rocha playing the piano for the Piano Sonata No. 8, composed by Mozart.
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0: Malcolm Arnold composed 132 film scores, including the 1958 Bridge Over the River Kwai, which won him an Oscar that year, plus 9 symphonies, 7 ballets, 20 concertos, and on and on. Next, we'll finish the hour with his 4 Scottish dances with Dallas Wind Symphony.

0: Four Scottish Dances, that was composed by Malcolm Arnold with Jerry Junkin conducting Dallas Wind Symphony. I'm Scott Blankenship.
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0: That music you just heard by Morton Gould, underneath the brass and the drum beat of When Johnny Comes Marching Home, he heard a tune that knew what it cost to come marching home. Rayfon Williams did something similar with this next piece, three Welsh hymns that his congregation sang for generations, and he translated those into something that sounds like open hillsides and long memory. Here's three preludes on Welsh hymn tunes with the Nash Ensemble.

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0: Johann Pachelbel's Canon in D Major. That was harpist Yolanda Kananassis.
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0: Next is Etude number 3. Music that has had several nicknames attached to it, like La Doux, but Tristesse is the one that has stuck, and that's sadness. But Chopin wasn't sad about it at all, though. He said he thought this melody from this etude was among his most beautiful. It's played on piano by Boris Borisovsky,

0: That's from the Symphony No. 31, Horn Signal, composed by Franz Joseph Haydn. That was the fourth movement to finish up this hour's music with Sir Charles McCarris conducting Orchestra of St. Luke's. Remember, you can build your classical music collection at home with the Daily Download. 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
0: Three violin soloists in one concerto ought to be chaos, right? It has that potential, but not in this instance. Somehow Johann Sebastian Bach writes the violin parts as if they're finishing each other's sentences the whole time. You wouldn't necessarily call it a showpiece, though. No, this one's more like Bach figured out something about conversation that some people never do. Stay with me. It's coming up in just 20 minutes on this Memorial Day afternoon. Plus, there's the Rienzi Overture by Richard Wagner and the Homecoming from John Williams' War Horse. Stay close. This hour starts with Axiom Quartet playing La Coronazione d'Epopea, Portimiro. That's I Still Look at You by Claudio Monteverdi.

0: 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John conducting a studio orchestra for The Homecoming from Warhorse.
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0: Johann Sebastian Bach wrote a lot of concertos for solo instruments, so there's just one voice that carries the argument and then the orchestra responds. But in his concerto for three violins, there's no soloist, no single voice in charge. You have three violins that all share the load equally, trading the melody back and forth so fluidly that you stop trying to follow any one of them and just hear the whole conversation at once, which is a little harder to pull off than it sounds. So Bach wrote them so that each one seems to be listening to the others, waiting for the right moment and leaving space, just like a good conversation should go.

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0: The Overture from Rienzi, written by Richard Wagner. That was Klaus Tennstedt, conducting Berlin Philharmonic.
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0: Hi, I'm Scott Blankenship. Let's finish the hour with a love theme for two people who knew their time was running out. Aram Khachaturian didn't write about war exactly. He wrote about what war takes. And in Spartacus and Phrygia, in this moment, hold on to each other because they know what's coming. You hear this music in a private moment between Spartacus and his wife right before the final battle, and both of them know that on some level, this is goodbye. Here's the Adagio from Spartacus with Myung-Won Chung conducting Royal Philharmonic Orchestra, and James Galway plays the flute.

0: Adagio of Spartacus in Phrygia from Spartacus by Aram Khachaturian. James Galway Flute with Royal Philharmonic Orchestra.
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0: Just as movies learn to talk, Fox Studios came calling at George Gershwin's door. They wanted him to write music for a film set in the noise and chaos of Manhattan under construction. He took the job. Then somewhere in the middle of writing it, he got a bigger idea. Why not let this thing breathe a little? So he expanded it to a full piece for piano and orchestra, built from the same restless urban energy. That part came easy, but the title, that part was kind of a disaster. I'll share a few of the other title ideas that didn't make the cut when you hear Gershwin's Second Rhapsody later in the hour. There's also music in the hour ahead that Carlos Guastavino wrote for a neighbor of his that he quite liked to visit. Jeremita Linares is on the way. The hour starts with The Green Bough by Joan Trimble. This is Bruce Posner piano, and Donald Garvelman plays the second piano.

0: Remembrance by Florence Price, played by Lara Downs. Stay close. In just a moment, we'll take a little walk up the street with Carlos Guastavino to look in on one of the neighbors that he'd love to visit. Stay close for Jeromita Linares.
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0: Carlos Guastavino wrote this for a neighbor. It was an older woman who lived just up the street. And he said that he used to visit her to buy eggs and usually ended up lingering for a while because she was always so kind to him. Jeromita Linares wasn't a patron or a muse in the grand romantic sense. It was just someone whose presence he thought was worth remembering. Here's Camarata Bariloche, Pablo Cohen playing guitar.

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0: By Celso Garrido Leca, that's Andean Folk Dances, a set of five, with Miguel Harth Bedoya conducting Norwegian Radio Orchestra.
1: On this week's broadcast of the San Francisco Symphony, superstar pianist Yu Jiwon joins music director Esa-Pekka Salonen for two concertos written almost 100 years apart. The first, an unusual contribution to the jazz age by Maurice Ravel. The other, a more recent work by Esa-Pekka Salonen's own teacher. You'll also hear Claude Debussy's Travelogue of European Dances. That's next time with the San Francisco Symphony.
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0: 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And the music they're conducting, the Star Wars theme. 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Well, back in 1931, George Gershwin started writing a piece for a film that took place in Manhattan under construction. And he took it as an excuse to write a new piece for piano and orchestra. But it turns out naming it was much harder than writing it. Some of the titles that spent time on the manuscript were Rhapsody in Rivets, New York Rhapsody, Manhattan Rhapsody. But none of them stayed at the top of the first page. But eventually, he settled on the title that we have now, Second Rhapsody. Personally, I like Rhapsody in Rivets, but it's a little bit late to ask for a name change now, I think. Here's the Buffalo Philharmonic Orchestra, and Orion Weiss plays the piano.

0: Orion Weiss playing the piano with Buffalo Philharmonic Orchestra and Joanne Folletta conducting. That was the second Rhapsody composed by George Gershwin. Thanks very much for your company this afternoon. I'm Scott Blankenship.
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